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1: Dr. Kenneth Hill is our guest. He is president of Southwest Radio Church and a longtime friend. Dr. Hill is also my mentor in broadcasting. That has become a very, very important part of my life and ministry. We're going to be speaking about Dr. Hill's forthcoming book, The Scripture Speaks. Southwest Radio Ministries focuses on Scripture and what Scripture teaches about prophecy, science, current events, and many other subjects. We've been doing that since April of 1933. We are the oldest continuously broadcasting radio ministry in the world. We're also on television. Kenneth, it's a great pleasure to be with you speaking about your forthcoming book, The Scripture Speaks. So God bless you, and we know this is going to be a great program and even the next one.
2: Well, Dr. Spargimino, God bless you, brother. I love you. And I am so thankful that the Lord has given us this time to be with our friends by radio and to be with you so we can talk about The Scripture Speaks and the first in that series is going to be coming out shortly. It's about Ephesians. We're going to bless this time to be with our friends by radio and to be with you so we can talk about The Scripture Speaks. And the first in that series is going to be coming out shortly. It's about Ephesians. We're going to be teaching Ephesians in that little book, and we're excited about it.
1: Yes, I believe I have the cover here, Ephesians, God's Plan, Our Identity, His Power in Every Part of Life, Book 1, in the Scripture Speaks series, The Word, the Message for Today. That's what they sent me. I'm excited about that. But Kenneth, how did the Scripture Speaks come into existence?

0: our redemption. If Christ had never gone to the cross, if he had never been placed on the cross at Calvary, if he had never suffered the afflictions that he suffered before his death in agony on the cross, if he had not suffered as he did on the cross, if he had not bled for us and died for us, if he had not been placed in that tomb for 3 days and three nights, and when he came forth triumphant over the grave, over death. He was in charge of it. He had overcome the evil and the very time of death. Without Christ, there is no forgiveness of sins. And without the blood of Christ, there's no forgiveness of sins. So in this one verse, we have it all. We have redemption through the blood of Christ for the forgiveness of sins according to the riches of his grace. How deep are those riches, Dr. Spargimino?
1: Well, when you think of forgiveness of sin, past, present, and future, when you think of what sin has done to the human race, I mean, just look at what's happening now in the world. It's just unbelievable. The violence, even in America, the confusion, the fact that people are sinners, and yet if you tell them you're a sinner, they'll laugh in your face. Well, that shows how powerful sin really is. It has a blinding effect. The riches of his grace, and by the way, I like to look at grace, G-R-A-C-E, is God's riches at Christ's expense.
0: Amen.
1: Thank you, Jesus. You know, most people might think I'm a pretty good guy, but I know my heart, and if it were not for Jesus, if it were not for the Holy Spirit, if it were not for the guidance of the Word of God, and for the fellowship of the saints of the little church that I pastor, I probably have gone off the tracks a long time ago. I'd be in a swamp somewhere. God is so good. So
0: oh, he
1: praise
0: is.
1: The Lord. Yes, but chapter 2,
0: right.
1: Oh, new
0: right.
1: life with Christ.
0: Right.
1: Yes, let's get to that. I want to read a little bit about
0: okay.
1: it from chapter 2. It says, "And you hath he quickened who were dead in trespasses and sins, wherein in time past ye walked according to the course of this world, according to the prince of the power of the air, the spirit that now worketh in the children of disobedience." And then verse 4 says, "But God, who is rich in mercy for his great love wherewith he loved us, even when we were dead in sins, hath quickened us together with Christ. By grace ye are saved."
0: Amen.
1: Dennis, yeah, what does that say about man's position before salvation?
0: Well, we were dead in trespasses and sins. Before we came to faith in Christ, we were dead, and we were dead in our very sins. We've never been forgiven, because if we'd been forgiven, we would have been alive in Christ. And so here, before salvation, we were all dead in trespasses and sins. We were not just asleep. We were not just poor beggars. We were dead.
1: That means that if God did not save us by his grace, we would stay dead.
0: That's right. That's right.
1: And one day we would awaken in the fires of hell. I know you believe in a literal hell. I believe in a literal hell. People scorn it, make fun of the doctrine, but it's real. It hasn't changed. People say, well, it's not fair that someone would suffer forever and ever. My response is, it depends on against whom is the sin. If sin is against an infinite being like Almighty God, then the penalty is infinite. For example, if I go out on the street and I punch somebody in the nose, no big deal. I might spend a night in jail. But if I were to go up to President Trump and punch him in the nose, I'd be in bad shape. Well, that's like sinning against God. He's eternal. He's almighty. He's all-powerful. Anyone who would sin against Almighty God with his grace and his love and his mercy given to all people deserves to be in hell for all eternity.
0: Indeed, everything changed.
1: Yes, and that is so true. As a matter of fact, there are a couple of verses toward

0: the middle of chapter 2, verse 8, "For by grace are ye saved through faith, and that not of yourselves. It is the gift of God, not of works, lest any man should boast. For we are his workmanship." The Greek word is poema. We are his poem, created in Christ Jesus unto good works, which God hath before ordained that we should walk in them. We are hard up against the clock, but Dr. Kenneth Hill will be back with us for our next broadcast. Be sure to tune in and tell a friend about these broadcasts.
1: 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Let the Scripture speak and let God's Word change your life. Greek gods, Norse legends, ancient myths, and heroic tales. What should Christians make of mythology? Is it merely fiction? Or could some of these ancient stories contain echoes of real events described in Scripture? Today, author Micah Van Hust explores how believers should approach mythology from a biblical worldview.
2: Welcome to the program today. I'm your host, Micah Van Hust, and today we're going to talk about how Christians should approach the topic of mythology. And I have my daughter Dixie here with me today. Dixie, do you know what mythology is?
3: No, I do not.
2: Mythologies are ancient stories about how cultures came to be, the origins of cultures in ancient history. What do you think about that?
3: That's really cool.
2: Well, folks, Christians have often approached mythology through two opposite extremes. Some reject mythology entirely, treating every ancient story outside of the Bible as worthless pagan fiction with no value whatsoever. Others become so fascinated with the mythological systems that they begin treating them as hidden revelation equal to Scripture itself. Both approaches miss a larger picture. A biblical approach to mythology begins with a simple foundation. The Bible is true, and the nations are not spiritually neutral. Scripture teaches that humanity once shared a common origin. The nations descended from Noah and spread across the earth after Babel. This means the peoples of the world carried with them inherited memories of the ancient past. They remembered creation, judgment, the flood, heavenly rebellion. But as mankind scattered and drifted deeper into idolatry, these traditions became a distorted and absorbed into the religions of the nations. This is why mythologies across the world often feel strangely familiar. They preserve recurring themes filtered through polytheism, regional gods, hero cults, spiritual corruption. Again and again, ancient traditions return to catastrophic judgment, divine rebellion, sacred mountains, sacred trees, lost golden ages, serpentine powers connected to forbidden knowledge. Though the details vary from culture to culture, the patterns, they remain remarkably consistent. The similarities are not accidental. Scripture explains the nations and mythology often reveals that the nations remember more than modern secularism is willing to admit. Now, at the same time, we Christians must avoid romanticizing paganism. Ancient mythology is not harmless folklore detached from spiritual reality. Scripture repeatedly teaches that the gods of the nations are connected to real spiritual powers operating behind idolatry. The ancient world was saturated with worship, sacrifice, and spiritual rebellion. Pagan temples were not merely theaters for storytelling. They were places of devotion directed toward powers that opposed the Creator. Now, this is why the Old Testament repeatedly warns Israel not to learn the ways of the nations. The danger was never merely of fictional stories, but of spiritual corruption. Israel constantly struggled with adopting the worship practices of the surrounding nations. The people were drawn towards the gods of Canaan, Egypt, Moab, and Phoenicia. The Old Testament records moments when sacred groves, high places, golden idols, and child sacrifice entered directly into Israel itself. What began as a fascination with foreign customs often became spiritual corruption. Now, Paul makes this especially clear in the New Testament. Writing to the Corinthians, he acknowledges that idols themselves are powerless objects of wood and stone. Yet, he warns that the sacrifices of the Gentiles are offered unto devils, but not unto God. So behind the false gods stood real spiritual rebellion. The nations weren't worshiping nothing. They were worshiping created powers in place of the Creator. As I discussed extensively in my book, Angels Eternal War of the Princes, Scripture teaches that after Babel, the nations were divided and placed under angelic princes appointed over the peoples of the earth. These fallen powers became the false gods worshipped among the nations. This is one reason mythology and spiritual warfare remain so deeply connected throughout history. The gods of the ancient world were not merely literary inventions detached from reality. Behind the idols and legends stood spiritual powers influencing kingdoms, cultures, and religions. Mythology matters because it reveals mankind's enduring awareness of the spiritual realm and preserves distorted memories of humanity's earliest history. Ecclesiastes declares that there is no new thing under the sun, and across the world, the same mythic themes continue appearing because mankind shares the same ancient roots. Mythology becomes a window into Babel, the divided nations, and the long rebellion of the spiritual powers set over them. Yet, mythology must always remain beneath Scripture, never above it. Christians should interpret myths through the Bible, not interpret the Bible through myths. Now, this is where many modern writers drift into confusion. For Christians, mythology should neither be sacred revelation nor meaningless fiction. It's humanity reaching backward through truths dimly remembered. It's Babel echoing through civilizations scattered across the earth. It's the fragmented memory of a world that once knew the Creator and drifted into rebellion while still retaining traces of the truth. So, Dixie, what do you think about all that?
3: That is really interesting.
1: The book of Ephesians has been called the crown jewel of the New Testament, a powerful letter revealing who we are in Christ, the riches of God's grace, and His plan for the church. 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Dr. Hill returns to continue exploring the rich truths found in the book of Ephesians and why God's Word remains the foundation for faith and life. Ministry President Dr. Kenneth Hill returns to continue exploring the rich truths found in the book of Ephesians. And then a little later, Josh Davis will preview the latest exciting edition of our Prophetic Observer newsletter. For more than 9 decades, Southwest Radio Ministries has been a trusted voice, pointing people to Jesus Christ and the truth of God's Word. 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Thank you for helping us carry God's truth to the next generation. Yesterday, Dr. Kenneth Hill introduced us to the Scripture Speaks, Ephesians, his powerful new study of one of the New Testament's most beloved books. Today, he returns to uncover more of the riches found in Ephesians, from God's amazing grace and our identity in Christ to the practical truths that can transform the way we live every day. Here's our host, Dr. Larry Spargimino and Dr. Kenneth Hill, with part two of The Scripture Speaks.
0: We are going to continue our discussion from our previous broadcast. We've been visiting with Dr. Kenneth Hill, president of Southwest Radio Ministries. Dr. Hill is also an author. He has written Assault on Liberty and also Prayers of the Ancients. Now, that latter book makes good devotional reading and is a great resource for those who want a truly Bible-based book on prayer. But we've been speaking about Dr. Hill's forthcoming book, The Scripture Speaks. Indeed, the Bible has something for everyone. A little child can understand the core message of the Bible, but for those of us who have been reading Scripture for many years, we still find encouragement, hope, and direction in the Word of God. You never outgrow the Bible. Dr. Kenneth Hill, thank you for being with us once again.
4: Well, thank you, Dr. Spargimino. I have had such a wonderful time as we had the previous broadcast, and I am excited about this one as well. In relation to the comments that you just made about never outgrowing the Bible and never being too young to understand the tenets of Scripture, I started my walk with Christ when I was a youngster. I was about 5 years old when I placed my faith in Christ Jesus. And yet, when I went through all the training that I did in the local church, I took some extra training, getting some awards for doing extra studies and things like that when I was a youngster. But the thing that I noted was that when I became a teenager, I started having a rough time because what I was learning in school and what I was learning then later in the university, I was told that what I'd been taught all my life was not so. It was not true. But those people who were telling me that were agents of Satan. They really Yes. were. And Yes. they did not have the truth for me. And I found my way back to Scripture based upon what God had already been teaching me when I was a youngster. And we're told in Scripture that when we train up a child in the way he should go, he won't depart from those ways. And he will indeed understand those Scriptures and return unto them. And that was an exciting time in my life as I sat with some of the best Bible teachers in the world and learned of God, learned the Scripture. And you know who some of those teachers were, Brother Larry? They were teachers that were on the radio. I would sit there at night in my apartment. I was in graduate school in Indiana, and I would sit there at night in my little apartment, and I would tune in the local Christian radio station, and it was some ways off, but I could get the signal. And I would listen to J. Vernon McGee every night at 7 o'clock. I had others that I listened to as well. And then when God called me into the ministry, I was called into the radio ministry to begin with.
0: Yep.
4: It's exciting when we learn from God's people, isn't it? When you came to faith in Christ, the pastor that was teaching you and training you was somebody special, wasn't he?
0: Very special, and I hung on every word from the Scripture, and it was so wonderful. We had such wonderful fellowship. He was a Chinese person. I was saved in the Chinese church, but he was very articulate, and I love articulate teaching. I guess I'm kind of bookish. I want to understand, I want to say what I mean and mean what I say. I couldn't wait to go to church and to go to Sunday school.
4: Wow.
0: That was a great, great delight. And then he gave me an opportunity to preach. I preached from 1 Samuel 16. That was my first message. And it was to young adults, American-born Chinese. We both spoke English. And my, I think it was through the preaching of 1 Samuel 16 that the Lord said, "My son, this is what I want you to do the rest of your life." Now, at that time, I didn't know about WHCB, but the Lord knew about it. And he also knew about Kenneth Hill, and our paths have crossed very marvelously. God is good indeed.
4: Indeed. All the time he is. And, you know, this book, The Scripture Speaks, and we're talking about the first in the series on the book of Ephesians, on the letter of Paul the Apostle to the church at Ephesus. When we talk about that, we're talking about something that is important to the life of the believer. This was written to believers, and it was written to believers to teach us and to help us to understand that we were special in Christ Jesus. We have an identity in Christ, and we should live for Christ. We have spiritual blessings and unity in Christ Jesus, and we have guidance of living a life worthy of the calling received. We find that in the second part of Ephesians. So yes. God has blessed us in this book with those things, and in every book of the Bible, he's given us teaching, hasn't he?
0: He sure has. And one of the things that I love about chapter 3, and you've discussed it very eloquently, is God reveals his plan and purpose for eternity. You think, wow.
4: Now think about the mystery. What's the mystery? The mystery is the church. There is no true understanding of the church until we understand the head of the church, the one who's in charge of the church. And that's not your local pastor. That is Jesus the Christ, the Son of the living God, our Redeemer, Amen. Our Sustainer, our Provider, our Blessed King of Kings and Lord of Lords. And it is this mystery of Jesus Christ and the believers who are joined together in unity of the church. We are the church. It's not a building. It's a building not made with hands. It is the very essence of all of the Christians that meet together at any one time. They're called the local church. And then we're expanded out to the church at large, which, you know, having been behind the various curtains, bamboo curtains and others, where the scripture is not readily taught, I know you have been faithful to go into those areas and preach the gospel. Tell me just a little bit about how that has affected you as you've seen God in his miraculous way affect folks and bring them into the church, birth them into Christ.
0: Well, I think one of my most unforgettable experiences was my three trips to Pakistan. Of course, as our listeners know, Pakistan is an Islamic nation. The flag is everywhere. It's very, very obvious that, you know, when you look at Islam, there's a certain degree of animosity, especially on the part of the Muslims. And I'm thinking, what am I doing here? Well, you know, Dr. Hutchings had a great, great love for missions. He was the one who sent me. But what was so marvelous to me is that when I saw the Christians there, how their lives had been changed, unbelievable. I remember one of my first sermons, I preached, I think it's in Matthew 23, where Jesus said, "Father, forgive them, for they know not what they do." People were weeping. I was born in a Christian nation. I was raised as a Roman Catholic and so forth. But over there, when those people heard that, that was so different from what they had been raised on. Father, destroy them all, you know, kind of thing. And I remember when I preached from Ephesians 5, husbands, love your wives as Christ loved the church. And some of the ladies giggled and ribbed their husband and so forth and looked a little bit sheepish. And I saw lives changed. God's precious grace preserving me, but just to see young Pakistanis know Jesus and to realize that they could lose their lives, that they could be tortured, that their families could be killed, that their homes could be burned up, that they could have no future in the job market because they were of the wrong religion, and yet to see them boldly come forward and accept Jesus. It was a marvelous, marvelous experience. My life was changed by that, and so I could go on, but you're the guest. But anyhow, that's a little bit of a touch of how people who come to Christ out of a dark background and to see the radical change in their lives, what it really means.
4: Brother Spargimino, you are absolutely correct. It is fantastic. It's marvelous when we see how God has worked in the hearts and lives of those who have come to Christ. It is fantastic to see that. And in the third chapter of Ephesians, we find the plan that God has for us for the ages is for us to be fellow heirs with Jesus Christ, and that we would be partakers of the very promise in Christ by the gospel of Jesus Christ. You know, I haven't learned everything yet. I'm looking forward to the time when I gaze upon my Savior's face and I will have all of the riches of Christ made known unto me, because they will be searchable then. They'll be right there in front of me in Jesus Christ himself. So praise God for that. By the way, Brother Larry, have you seen where there's a movement among Christians to purchase the freedom of Christians who are enslaved in the brick kilns in Pakistan?
0: Yes, that is starting. And I think the news is getting out how bad the situation really is. As a matter of fact, it's in the province of Punjab, where most of the Christians are, that there are hundreds and hundreds of brick kilns. And of course, Christians are treated like slaves. They have very poor, meager dwellings. One of the saddest things of all is that if a Christian family has a teenage daughter, the owner of the brick kiln will say to the father, my son would like to spend the night with your daughter. Now, you don't have to be a rocket scientist to know what's going on. And the father can't say anything because he is totally dependent on $4 a day. And I think as that kind of thing becomes more and more apparent, number one, we would stop grumbling about how hard life is in America. And number two, maybe help those dear people in the brick kilns.
4: Amen. Well, I am thankful that you have made it part of your ministry to help the folks in Pakistan, and we continue to pray for that work over there. God is at work in all places, and as he has made that known to us here in chapter 3 of Ephesians, we read about the very plan that he has for us as we leave this place one of these days. And when we do that, we will be going to be with our Lord and Savior Jesus Christ in Amen. Glory. So I'm looking forward to that. Let me say a couple of words here, because I know our time is short. I just want you to know how much I love you, brother. And I want you to also know how much I love the work of Southwest Radio Church Ministries.
0: Amen.
4: It has been a joy of my life to have served Southwest since about 1986 or so. I continue to serve the ministry of Southwest as best I can. And I know you, when did you join the ministry?
0: I joined the ministry, I believe, in 1998, in May of 1998. Yeah.
4: Dr. Hutchings, Noah Hutchings, our mentor in this ministry, had been hearing you on WHCB and had heard what you were doing. You were teaching, you were interviewing people, you had a far-reaching ministry there on WHCB. And for those that don't know, WHCB is a radio station, a non-commercial, non-profit radio ministry that's in Northeast Tennessee. God used that in your life as he's used it in my life. And you were chosen then by God, I think, and then by Dr. Hutchings to go out to Oklahoma City and to be his assistant. And the first few years, I know, were tough because you were trying to figure out what assisting an absolute genius in the Word was all about.
0: Right.
4: And you did that, brother. And now we know you as the venerable Dr. Larry Spargimino. And we're thankful that we get to know you. So for those that have never had the opportunity to get to know you, I hope they'll be listening when we have other programs on and they'll get to hear you and get to know you more closely. I love you, brother, and to you and your family, I wish only the very best in Jesus Christ.
0: Well, you know, Kenneth, as you know, and as Marvin knows, I've gotten so caught up in the Spirit just being with you. I understand I've gone way over time. So, but that old feeling, that old fire, you know, we used to be neighbors. And
4: yes.
0: I remember Matthew and Timothy and Janet and so forth. Something has happened this morning that I went over time. Can you imagine?
4: Oh,
0: God
4: I
0: bless
4: can't
0: you.
4: Imagine. But God is in it. And I am excited about what God is doing. And I'm praying for you and for the ministry of Southwest Radio Church, and I'm praying for God to provide what is needed, the finances that are needed to bless this ministry as it goes into the future.
1: 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Today, Josh Davis joins us to share what's featured in the newest edition, including timely insights, prophetic analysis, and important stories that every student of Bible prophecy should know about. 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
5: Welcome, dear friends, to another Watchman on the Wall second segment. Today, we're going to be talking about the Prophetic Observer, which is our monthly newsletter. I'm Lise Cutshaw, and I help edit and put that together. And with me today is Josh Davis, who always is writing something absolutely fascinating and informative for us for the PO, usually along with Pastor Larry Spargimino. And then we have other folks who are featured now and then. But Josh is with us today. Hey, Josh.
6: Hey, Lee. It's good to be with you.
5: Thank you. Thanks for being with me. I am really interested to hear what you focus on for the June Prophetic Observer. I think it's going to be interesting from what you've told me so far, because you somehow weave together Jesus, the feeding of the 5,000, and what occurred after that with revival today in America.
6: Right. Yes. And that's the aspect that really propelled me to write the piece the way that I did. Was we're nearing our 250th birthday here in the United States of America. And I know a lot of Christians and a lot of our listeners are deeply burdened over what we see happening in America, all the sin that's rotting America from within. You know, I have loved ones that need to be saved. There's so many different prayer requests that I have. There's people that I see who aren't walking with the Lord like they need to. We see churches struggling to survive, neighborhoods destroyed by sin. Even in the town where I live, as I drive around certain places and have been around the same town for a number of years now, even decades, you see places that used to be so neat and clean and taken care of as just dilapidated and falling apart. And I know it's not just true in my little neck of the woods, but it's happening all over. And so, yes, it's proper to have a burden. It's proper to want to seek God when you see the brokenness that sin brings into this world. But what really has concerned me and what I really wanted to write about in this piece is that I'm afraid that some Christians might be praying with the wrong motivation. You know, we want to see God bring revival. We want to see a spiritual awakening all across the United States of America and really all around the world.
5: This isn't
6: just limited to America. I wanted to ask a really soul-searching question to delve into the motivations of why we want to see a move of God in our day. Is it so that we can see the blessings that come as a result, the societal blessings, the political blessings that may result, or do we really want to see God? Do we really want to seek the face of God? In other words, are we more interested in the blessings than we are in the one who brings the blessings? Are we seeking Jesus for who he is or for just the things that he can give to us? Would we rather have America be what we want it to be, or would we rather have Jesus?
5: Thanks, Josh. Have a great rest of your month, and I'm sure we'll talk again soon.
6: Yeah, thank you, Lise, and thank you for all your hard work on the Prophetic Observer. I know you do a lot for it behind the scenes that goes unnoticed, but we are very grateful for you and making it what it is.
5: It's my pleasure. I'm blessed.
1: 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From God's eternal purpose and the believer's heavenly blessings to practical instruction for Christian living, Dr. Hill carefully guides readers through the great themes of Ephesians. 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
8: This is Holy Land Moments, a radio ministry of the International Fellowship of Christians and Jews. 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
9: Willem Sonberg was born in the Netherlands in 1897 and studied art in Amsterdam. As a young man, he traveled as an apprentice to a printer in Switzerland. Then, in 1927, Sonberg visited Vienna, studying printing techniques at several museums, including Bauhaus Dessau, the pinnacle of pre-war modern design in all of Europe. Returning to Amsterdam, Sonberg started work as a graphic designer, utilizing his printing skills. In 1928, he started a long relationship with the Stedelijk Museum. From 1937 to 1941, he served as the museum's curator of modern art. Then, when the Nazis invaded the Netherlands, began persecuting the country's Jews, he realized he had tasks of a more historic nature. He would accomplish more than simply tending to the museum's modern art and their design collection displays. It was then that Willem Sonberg helped organize the country's artists into a resistance group to work against the Nazi occupation. You see, in order to save Dutch Jews, convincing false ID cards would need to be forged. This way, Jewish people could pass as Gentiles, an effort that saved many lives throughout the war. 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Producing the cards in the museum's basement and passing them out from his office, Sonberg supplied Jewish people with the papers that would save their lives. I'll share more of his story next time on Heroes of the Holocaust.
8: The State of Israel has recognized over 27,000 friends of the Jewish people as righteous Gentiles. Find out more at ifcj.org/heroes.
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